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1: 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Jeff Stevens. 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
2: Hard to believe it's the first weekend of May 2026, but we are here and I love doing it. 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
3: 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I'm Tristan and I'm talking to you from Chardon, Ohio. I would love to hear Sheila E., The Glamorous Life. I haven't heard it on radio in ages, and I would just love to hear that song. It's also one of my all-time favorites from the 80s. Thank you.
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0: 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One great 80s song after another. 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
1: 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I wanted to see if you could play All Through the Night by Cyndi Lauper. Thank you.
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1: Hi, my name is Jessica from Milwaukee, Wisconsin. Can you play Michael Jackson's Smooth Criminal? Thank you.
0: You're welcome. And of course, Michael's movie, the biopic Michael, in theaters only this weekend. Here is Smooth Criminal from Michael Jackson on The 80s

0: 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Well, we are just getting started. It is the All Request 80s show. Hello.
1: Hey, Jeff. I'll just see if I can get to play Amanda by Boston. Have a good evening. Thank you.
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1: Hey, good evening, Mr. Stevens, man. This is Marcus calling from Jacksonville, Florida. How about is it possible to play one of my all-time favorite songs, Journey, Any Way You Want It? Appreciate that, man. Thank you.

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0: 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I'm Jeff Stevens. There are so many great songs from the 80s. We celebrate them every weekend here on The 80s Show. And the first weekend of the month is all about your requests.
1: Hi, I'm from Athens, Alabama. How about some Steve Miller Band, Abracadabra?
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0: 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Let's do this one. Number one song for Steve Miller Band in the fall of 1984.

0: 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Steve Miller Band with their biggest pop hit from 1982. That is Abracadabra. First weekend of the month, I am cranking up your request. 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
1: 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Can you please play Simple Minds, Don't You Forget About You?

0: 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Hope you're having a great weekend. So glad you chose to listen once again to the 80s show. The first weekend of the month is always about your requests, and you guys are so creative.
1: Hey, Jeff. 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Tonight, I'd like to request How Much I Feel by Ambrosia. Thank you.
0: Oh, yes. The kings of yacht rock, when we didn't even know what yacht rock even meant. Even if you still don't, it sounds a lot like this. Ambrosia on the All Request 80s show.

0: 96.1, The River. David Pack and his band Ambrosia from 1980. That is How Much I Feel. Great to hear that one. And I love more of your requests coming in on the Talkback mic on the iHeartRadio app. Stick around. 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
2: It's an hour of music from the decade of the Rubik's Cube. 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And Jeff Stevens still has them all. 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
1: 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That is the talkback mic. 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
2: 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Greetings from Mexico. I would like to hear, maybe Cult of Personality. It's one of my favorite songs. Thank you.
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1: 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It came out in 1989. Thank you.
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0: 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I'm Jeff Stevens, loving all these great requests coming in on the first weekend of the month for our All Request 80s show.
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1: Hey, Jeff, this is Brady in Gonzales, Louisiana. I'd like to request a song. It's Leo Sayer, More Than I Can See. All right, thanks.
0: Wow, what a great idea. I'll also send this out to my friend Holly, listening in Burbank, California, who also loves this song. Now called a yacht rock song from the early 80s from 1981, Leo Sayer, More Than I Could Say, on the All Request 80s Show.

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4: Hi, Jeff. 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

0: 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One great 80s song after another. 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I'm Jeff Stevens. Hi.
1: Hi, Jeff. This is Valerie from Clifton Park, New York. I was hoping you could play Down Under by Men at Work. Brings me back to the early 80s when my babysitter Jen was obsessed with them and got me hooked on the group. Thank you. Have a great night. Bye.
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1: 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Of course, that is Down Under. I'm Jeff Stevens. More of your requests are coming up. Stick around for Pebbles, Wham, and an unlikely collaboration from 1986 as the 80s show continues.
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1: 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All hosted by the guy who still has a skinny tie from 1984. Jeff Stevens. 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
0: 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It's the All Request 80s show. The late Eric Carmen, Hungry Eyes.

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1: 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Big hit for him off the Dirty Dancing soundtrack. I'm Jeff Stevens. It is the All Request 80s show. Whitney is on the way, and one of the greatest videos to ever come out of the 80s. 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
2: 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I just want to dance with somebody because no romance. I just want to dance.

0: 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You want the 80s? 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
1: This is Alvin from Asheville, North Carolina. I would like to hear Take On Me by A-ha, please.
0: All right. I also just heard that Asheville, North Carolina is one of the top five destinations that people will travel to this summer when they want a summer getaway. 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It's A-ha's Take On Me on the All Request 80s Show.

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1: 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I'm Jeff Stevens. 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
2: 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This is Matthew from Bridgeport, New York, and I'd like to hear Taco with Putting on the Ritz.
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1: 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The song originally done back in 1929. That's the 1983 remake. I'm Jeff Stevens. One more request to get to, and it's coming up next as the 80s show continues.
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1: I'm Jeff Stevens. If you didn't hear your request this weekend, make sure you're listening the first weekend of June. Any request that I didn't get to this weekend, we'll shoot for the first weekend of June.
2: 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Thank you. 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

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Hey there, I'm Beth Christie. Nice to see you.

0: 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Leanne Rimes, I'm Beth Christie. We got more great music coming up for you. Journey is on the way. We've also got some Benson Boone and a lot more on a best of the 80s to 90s weekend.
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0: 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If I were to ask you what you think about mind readers, what would you say? I should say when they're reading your mind. The story next.
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1: 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Benson Boone and Beautiful Things. So let's talk reading your mind. Silicon Valley startup is working on what it calls a thinking cap, which is a beanie packed with tiny sensors that can translate brain activity into text on a screen. So it can literally read your mind. Now, it's still early. It's typing in about 30 words a minute, but the goal is bigger. Ditch the keyboard altogether. And a version is expected to debut later this year, and they're already working on a baseball cap version of the gadget. Now, maybe this is me, but I don't think what the cap looks like is a thing, because can you imagine if it was typing out everything we're thinking about during a meeting at work? I don't see that ending well.
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0: 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Coming up on the best of the 80s to 90s weekend, more great music. 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

Hey there, Beth Christie on 96.1 The River with a big congratulations to all the $5,000 winners of iHeartRadio's Thank a Teacher. And you still have time this school year to nominate a public school teacher who is making a difference. And maybe they will win $5,000. 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
1: A bar song and Shaboozy. I'm Beth Christie. Now, do you have any memories with your grandparents or your parents who they're like, oh, you know, when I was younger, we had to do this. Boy, you kids don't know how good you have it. Okay. Well, coming up, Reddit asked for millennial versions of that. I've got some interesting ones right after Lionel Richie.

0: 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So, you know that old saying, sometimes a joke, had to walk to school in the snow, uphill both ways. So a Thread user asked, what's the millennial equivalent of that? And more than 1,000 people weighed in saying things like, you know, I had to carry my iPod, my camera, and a cell phone in my purse in high school. They were all separate. Another one wrote, if you missed a TV episode when it aired, you were out of luck. You just accepted your fate. Another comment is, we had to trek to Blockbuster to get one movie to watch for the night. Or, it's absolutely having to wait for your mom to get off the phone so you could get back on the internet and talk to your friends. And then this one, we all remember this too, pushing the same button 3 times to type just one letter while you were texting.
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Hey, it's Beth Christie on 96.1 The River. 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

96.1 The River, the best variety of the 80s, 90s, and today. It is a best of the 80s to 90s weekend. I'm Beth Christie, and Taylor Swift is one of a lot of people that are not embracing AI. In fact, she's going to court to protect herself against it. Similarly to what Matthew McConaughey did, who trademarked his catchphrase, "All right, all right, all right." In her case, she's looking to secure two sound trademarks covering her voice. One is "Hey, it's Taylor Swift." The other is "Hey, it's Taylor." And another is a picture of her holding a pink guitar on a pink stage. Uh-huh.

0: 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Coming up, more great music for you. 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

The home of Murphy, Sam, and Jody in the morning, 96.1 The River. Britney Spears, I'm Beth Christie. And if you ever thought when you were shaking a Lego set box that, man, that sounds like pasta, well, you're not alone, except one guy took it just a little further. Details right after Ed Sheeran.

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1: Bad Habits and Ed Sheeran. So Legos, pasta, Legos. Are they interchangeable? Well, a guy is facing charges in California after allegedly buying expensive Lego sets and then replacing the pieces with pasta. The Irvine Police Department says Jarrell Augustine stole high-end Star Wars and Marvel Lego sets. And you know, those things, they are not cheap. He then replaced the Legos with pieces of dry pasta, sealed the boxes back up, and returned them to stores. He was able to get refunds from Target stores in Costa Mesa, Irvine, and Westminster, making about $34,000 back before he was caught. And this isn't the only place he was doing it. Apparently, he is linked with dozens of similar cases in Texas, Tennessee, New Jersey, and Florida.
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96.1 The River, Baton Rouge's best variety of the 80s, 90s, and today. Black or White and Michael Jackson. And since the biopic was released, the streaming of his music has gone up. The biopic is making records. And Funko Pop is set to release a new Michael Jackson figurine inspired by his Bad Tour area. Captures his iconic style. It's going to be a must-have for collectives or fans. It's going to be available soon at major retailers. Well,

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1: 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I read about the story about Boston's Dana-Farber Cancer Institute, and I thought this would be amazing if other hospitals could do this. 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The pantry provides fresh food and essential items, but they now have plans to expand to adult patients because there is such a financial strain on families that often accompanies a cancer diagnosis that really good food is so important.
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Beth Christie with you on this overnight, on the weekend. If you're out on the road tonight, please travel safe. Some Benson Boone.

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Manic Monday and the Bangles. 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
1: Have you heard about this new, I don't know that you would call it an invention from White Castle, but something new that would really, really, really be great at this time of night? I'll tell you about it right after Miles Smith.

0: 96.1 The River, the best variety of the 80s, 90s, and today. Miles Smith and Stargazing. How perfect would this be right now? White Castle is rolling out new machines to sell their amazing century-old recipe sliders. The company is partnering with Automated Retail Technologies to set up roughly 1,000 hot food kiosks. They're called, appropriately enough, Crave and Go machines. They're going to cook burgers on demand in locations where White Castle restaurants are not typically located, like schools, hospitals, a bunch of other institutions. Corporate officials say that early kiosk installations and testing have gotten quite a positive reception so far.
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And if you need some help, maybe a few gift ideas, I got one for you. It's up next.

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1: It is a best of the 80s to 90s weekend. I'm Beth Christie, and let's talk moms, because Mother's Day is coming up next weekend. Crumble Cookies, apparently, is going all out for Mother's Day. They've got a limited edition dessert lineup that is as pretty as it is indulgent. You can get them in festive 6 or 12 pack boxes. The sweet sets come with special packaging and toppers. 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The star treats include a fluffy pink velvet heart cake with cream cheese frosting, a chocolate-covered strawberry cookie, and the brand's classic pink sugar cookie.
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0: Yes, indeed. Larry Seabreth.
1: Mike Esnault.
0: Thank you for being here.
1: Oh, thanks for having me here.
0: I'd like to welcome all of the AC 23 Plus Artist Legacy Series listeners and viewers to this podcast. This is a, these are all very special to me, but in their own different ways. In this particular episode, I have the pleasure of having world-class jazz pianist, and I say jazz, but just world-class pianist, on all in so many different areas, as well as composer, arranger, musical director, and so on. Larry Seabreth, who was also, I'm very blessed to say, was one of my mentors and still is a mentor to me, but also a teacher in my teens and early 20s. And just now was a teacher.
1: Well, the roles reverse themselves. Very often, you know, the teacher has to be the student.
0: I think especially with this kind of music, with creative music, I think, wouldn't you agree, Larry, that it's just keeping open ears, keeping an open mind. It's inevitable that you're going to learn from any situation, but particularly when you're around people who are very capable in what they're doing.
1: There's a important aspect to being a creative person, and that's to be constantly aware of the source of inspiration, which should be not an on and off affair. It should be a way of life, a way of being.
0: Right.
1: Yeah.
0: Yeah, I agree.
1: Yeah.
0: If you're truly committed to it, then you really can't turn it off.
1: True. Yeah. And it's so inspiring because everything just becomes a source of inspiration. You know, you just have to siphon through the chatter to understand how important some of the most mundane or minute things are. I was telling my doctor just how amazing a blade of grass can be, you know.
0: You know, in a similar thought, I was checking out a fellow who's become a friend of mine. He's a Guggenheim fellow. He's a biologist as well as a sculpturist, and he was presenting something to some students, and it was about the praying mantis and the different types of praying mantises and the way they morph into looking like other, you know, in this case, a plant, or you have it. But he was showing the kids these pictures, and I was like, I think I was more into it than the kids were, because it was just inspirational, like, number one, the beauty of it. You know, you would look at this thing, and it was like, it was this gorgeous plant, but it wasn't. It was
1: right.
0: A praying mantis.
1: Right.
0: But just the beauty of nature.
1: Mm-hmm.
0: And the overwhelming, never-endingness of nature.
1: Right.
0: Which can be applied to music as well.
1: You know? Oh, sure. And the way the pieces of the puzzle in nature fit together, right. You know, which is quite a quandary for us now, because we're manipulating so much of the natural environment that perhaps you might think that the natural environment is letting us know that we need to change.
0: Right.
1: Yeah.
0: Right.
1: Yeah, every time I cut the grass and have to pick up the bag of grass, I'm wondering, where did this thing is so heavy? Where did this grass come from?
0: You know, Never thought about that.
1: It's just water and sunlight, you know.
0: Yeah. Right.
1: Yeah.
0: Well, you know, before we get into lots of things I'd love to talk about, I just want to sort of introduce you to the viewers and listeners. So Larry Seabreth is a pianist, composer, producer, arranger, musical director, and I say pianist, keyboardist, because, you know, piano is the beginning of it, but then you get a lot into synthesis and morphing of sounds and so on for different reasons. A little resume, and this could go on forever, so I'm just going to hit a couple of things. You performed with Clarence Gatemouth Brown, Eddie Harris. I didn't know that one.
1: That was at Snug Harbor during Jazz Fest. Yeah, that was quite a lesson.
0: Wow.
1: Quite a lesson.
0: The Funk Brothers with Tom Scott, mm-hmm. Carlos Malta, Lou Sloloff. Lots of orchestras, including the LPO, Louisiana Philharmonic Orchestra, Corpus Christi Symphony, Baton Rouge Symphony, and so on. You've done collaborations with the great New Orleans royalty, Jermaine Basil.
1: Yes.
0: Who I think everyone in their right mind holds her in high regard.
1: That's very
0: true.
1: She's
0: amazing.
1: She's just the best. She's so elegant and so... has been such an iconic representation of the best that New Orleans has to offer.
0: With so much class.
1: Yes, exactly. Yeah. Yes.
0: Who else? Johnny Adams, Charles Neville, Alan Toussaint, Irma Thomas, Luther. I mean, this is just the who's who of, especially New Orleans, musical royalty. Jason Marcellus, and you work pretty regularly, am I right, still with Gerald French and the original Tuxedo Jazz Band?
1: Right, yeah, that's part music, part comedy.
0: A lot of history.
1: A lot of history, yes. Gerald's an underrated icon. You know, there aren't that many drummers left of that part of the New Orleans history that not only are great jazz drummers, but have incorporated the Mardi Gras Indian culture into the vocabulary. And he also has a lot of credence in the what we call the trad repertoire as well. Mm-hmm. You know, it's an amazing experience to play music with him.
0: Yeah,
1: for sure.
0: You know, one thing that's always fascinated me in my initial interest, when my interest began in jazz and becoming aware of the New Orleans component to it, which is obviously, you know, that's at the root of it, but all the families, and in this podcast series, I've had Roderick Paulin, Stephanie Jordan, and that's just a Don Vappi. And they all come from these families, like they're just this lineage of musicians that are then they're in their history books,
1: right?
0: They're sounding, and Gerald fits right into that.
1: Oh well, I started with that band when his uncle Bob French and I played with his father George French a lot in the course of my career.
0: Yeah,
1: there's something. It's obvious that you know. I too grew up in a musical family, not a New Orleans musical family, but. My, you know, a family of parents who really came through the European school of classical music. Mm-hmm. And I just was able to have had great people encouraging me with music from a very, very early age, even elementary school. Mm. Yeah.
0: Well, I wanted to ask you about that. So, you know, you're so in, so such a part of the New Orleans music scene, and have been for many years. But it began in Baton Rouge, am I right?
1: It sure did. Yeah.
0: And talk to me about that. Like, how did that start, and who were some of your influences, and so on?
1: Well, the very first influence was my parents. Mm-hmm. My mom was a piano teacher. And my dad was a lawyer, but also an accomplished pianist, and also was a composer as well. Mm-hmm. And the living room, which was the music room in our house, was like the sacred space of the house. And it contained the stereo, a piano, and a couch and two chairs. And my dad's... time in that room listening to LPs, of which I inherited once he passed away, was a very sacred event. Mm. And you could go in if you would be quiet and listen. And I don't know why, but I just knew very early on in my life that music was conveying something much more than entertainment. It was speaking to me in a very, I'll use the word spiritual, but a very high level of human experience, mm-hmm. you know. And as a teacher, the little teaching that I've done in universities, I would always try to convey to students that music has the ability to convey every gradation of every person, every human experience, any emotion, yeah. you know, any combinations of emotions, which is why music has become so important in films and early on in operas. And, you know, the collaboration in between the arts is just a natural phenomenon.
0: Right.
1: Yeah.
0: Well, so when it comes to the piano specifically, when did you start working at the piano, and in what shape was it? Was it classical music or?
1: Yeah, you know, it was, you know, right. What was that, Motorboat? Uh-huh. I think it was called. Uh-huh. but yes, I started when I was 5 years old, and it was kind of exciting, but, you know, it deterred from playing football and baseball and, right. you know, hanging out in the woods, mm-hmm. when there used to be woods in the neighborhoods, right. you know.
0: Before it was development.
1: Yeah, right. Yeah, before it was. But, you know, my mom insisted that I practiced, and it didn't take long for me to realize that this is something that I really enjoyed, you know, and I wasn't one of those, you know, I mean, in the classical world today, you basically give up being a human. Right. You're just sitting at a piano.
0: Right.
1: Of course, there are those, Sullivan Fortner, for example, who just seems like they can't.

0: Arrangement, a written arrangement of autumn leaves, you know. You know, just, you know, very Ferranti and Teicher.
1: Yeah, yeah.
0: And then there was The In Crowd by Ramsey Lewis. And I still remember some of the chords that were voiced in that book. You know, and I use that chord a lot still.
1: Yeah, it's a beautiful voice.
0: You know. And so it was through that, and then also working with in bands. You know, I played in the band all the way from elementary school, and I played clarinet in the band.
1: Clarinet.
0: Yeah.
1: Okay.
0: And I remember that playing that song on the clarinet for the student body in elementary school. Which was kind of embarrassing because, you know, you get pegged as the music geek. You
1: know? Little did they know that later on,
0: right,
1: being a musician could be really hip.
0: Right, yes. We were recently, Mike and I, commiserating about how other people are amazed that we went an entire lifetime enjoying what we do.
1: Right.
0: You know,
1: as a profession,
0: yes.
1: And maybe professor along the
0: way.
1: Yeah,
0: that was, yeah, sometimes that was fun, you know, yeah. You know, having had great students, and I use that word lightly because students, if you're regarded as the teacher, it forces you to kind of coalesce your ideas, you know, that you're not really thinking about. You know, when I'm playing music, and I'm sure you're the same, you're not thinking about everything you've learned.
1: Right, right.
0: You can't, you know, or you'll be, you know, you'll be one step behind all the time. And as a teacher, you know, you have to come up with something to teach,
1: right,
0: which forces you to start kind of crystallizing the kind of ephemeral nature of the way we think about music.
1: Mm, yeah, you're right.
0: Yeah.
1: Yeah. Well, so, you know, part of this whole podcast thing has been, especially people who are connected to Baton Rouge, painting a picture of, like, you know, what, who were some of the major influences for you as a teacher that kind of helped shaped, you know, your trajectory?
0: Well, Lance Chauvin was my band director in junior high, and I should have, I think he's still with us and is still kicking around here in Baton Rouge. He was a major influence, and then in high school, Lee Forche was one of my major, major influences. There was also a pianist that my mom stopped teaching me and took me to a guy named John Dupakier.
1: Oh, I studied with John.
0: Oh, yeah.
1: Yeah.
0: Did he teach you about, like, you know?
1: Yeah.
0: This kind of thing, uh-huh, which is kind of like simulating the vibrato of a violin.
1: Yeah.
0: And not that it actually does anything on a regular keyboard. Now there's keyboards where that can affect
1: the pressure.
0: But it's really about a sense of touch that can only emanate when you have an understanding of sound and intention. Oftentimes when I first get together with a new student, after asking them to play me something, I'll ask them to play me a note. And if they play me a note, I'll ask them, now, what are you trying to convey with that note? Is there an emotional context?
2: That's all the time we have for today. Thanks for tuning in. And if you want to hear this episode again, you can find it on our website, artsbr.org, and click on AC23. We'll see you next time.
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12: 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Here's Manny Munoz.
13: And welcome to another edition of iHeartRadio's Communities. As you heard, I am Manny Munoz, and I would love a follow from you on Instagram. At IOD Manny is my handle, at IOD MANNY. America's understanding and acceptance of the idea of being on the autism spectrum has changed dramatically over the last decade or two, and the Autism Society of America has been at the center of the push for that change. Let's discuss those changes with Joseph Joyce, president and CEO of the Autism Society of America. Joe, I appreciate the time. Thanks for calling.
14: Thank you, Manny. It's a pleasure. Good to talk to you.
13: Let me start off with this for people who may not know. What is the Autism Society of America, and what do you actually do day to day?
14: Absolutely. Thanks for the question. So the Autism Society of America is the largest grassroots organization in the country. We represent individuals, families, professionals associated with the autism spectrum. We have a network of over 70 affiliates throughout the country, and we're focused on helping to empower everyone in the autism community to have the resources they need to live fully up to their potential.
13: Let's talk about that for a little bit, because as I mentioned in the open, the conversation around autism and even there being an autism spectrum and the acceptance of those who have autism or are on the spectrum really has changed over the last couple of decades, hasn't it?
14: Oh, yes, absolutely. The prevalence rate has gone from 1 out of every 10,000 to today 1 out of every 31 children are diagnosed as being on the autism spectrum. So it has changed dramatically over the last decade.
13: What about the public in general's awareness and accept? Well, let me ask you this. Is there a difference between awareness of autism and acceptance of autism?
14: Yes, there is a big difference. Originally, awareness was the starting point. That was the original objective of the Autism Society, but we have evolved past just simple awareness to now we are focused on acceptance. I think most people are now aware of autism. However, we still have a way to go to achieve true acceptance, which would mean that every individual with autism is included in the fabric of everyday life. And we have a ways to go to make that happen. You know, really, autistic individuals, their biggest barrier to being valued is being acceptance in the community. And so we work to try to achieve acceptance through improving opportunities in education and employment and housing and affordable health care and long-term services and supports for people on the spectrum.
13: It's interesting that you talk about it like that, because it seems like there are a ton of programs for children who are autistic and their schooling and everything else. It seems like there are far fewer about those autistic individuals once they become adults. And at the Autism Society of America, you're not just focused on kids, because there does need to be that emphasis and support for adults, which is, seems to be a major gap nationwide.
14: That is so true. And we call it the cliff, the fiscal cliff at age 21, when individuals with special needs fall off the services cliff. And many of them often regress after they go past the age of 21 and services fall apart. So the Autism Society is focused on really providing support across the entire lifespan. So we are all about providing services and supporting early intervention at the young age all the way through the adult ages. And you know, for adults, our focus often shifts towards autonomy, your workplace inclusion, social connection, and services. Whereas with children, we focus more on development, early intervention services, and navigating the educational systems that families are confronted with.
13: We're speaking with Joseph Joyce. He's president and CEO of the Autism Society of America. Their website, if you'd like more information, by the way, autismsociety.org, autismsociety.org. You talk about the difference between awareness and acceptance. And the autism spectrum is so broad, right? There, we could know people who are on the spectrum and we might not even have a clue. And then there are those who are severely impacted by their illness. What does that look like, a true acceptance?
14: As you said, the autism spectrum is very broad. However, each person is really unique. We have a saying that if you've met one person with autism, you've met one person with autism.
13: Right.
14: You know, yeah, everyone is really very focused on their own needs. And that's what we are here about, to be person-centered and support individuals across the full spectrum. As you said, there are individuals that are profoundly autistic. That's a word that is sometimes used today. And similar to my son, I have a personal connection. My wife and I have a son, David, who's now 27 years old, and he is completely nonverbal and it has very severe self-injurious behaviors. He needs very significant supports throughout his whole life, 24/7, around the clock care to keep him safe and help him through his daily activities. However, David also has so much to bring to the community. He is very active in the community. He attends a day program at a farm. He attends many events. He goes to church. And I think he has brought a great degree of not only awareness, but acceptance throughout our local community, because he's well known, he's seen, and he brings a lot of happiness and joy to people every day. So everyone across the autism spectrum really has a lot to offer, and we're all about helping them achieve dignity and the supports they need.
13: How does your familial experience, the fact that your son is autistic, severely autistic, impact your ability to advocate for those who are autistic and their families?
14: We are very strong advocates, you know, personally in our family, and then also at the level of the Autism Society of America. So we have a great public policy and advocacy team where we work very strongly at the federal level. We have recently had meetings with the Secretary of the Department of Education. We're concerned about some of the reductions in force there, and we've met with Linda McMahon to discuss the needs and the perspectives of the families we represent. We have also met with many of the congressional leaders throughout Congress to really rally support around our community. And then our individuals do that very much on their own as self-advocates. The Autism Society has a what we call a Council of Autistic Advisors that's headed up by Jennifer Cook, who you may know from, she appears on Love on the Spectrum. And she is a member of our board of directors, and she really leads this panel of self-advocates that really provide advice and information to our board of directors so that we can represent the true viewpoints of all of those on the spectrum across the whole continuum of the spectrum.
13: Programs like that are, I think, really important, not because some people might be entertained by them, because I think it really shows the public the how regular, if that's the right word, someone with autism could have, if you know what I mean? Where do you think we're still falling short in terms of making people aware of what autism is and how different people are impacted differently by it?
14: Sure. And that's such a great point. You know, there's so many things that need to be accomplished to support individuals and go from awareness to acceptance.
13: Mm-hmm.
14: You know, one in particular is employment and the workplace. You know, the unemployment rate for people on the autism spectrum ranges between 60% and 85%.
13: Wow.
14: And, you know, we firmly believe that, you know, employment, which encompasses not just full and part-time work, but internships, volunteer day programs. For example, my son, David, who I mentioned previously, he attends a day program, which is a farm type setting where he works with animals and growing plants and going out in the community. But the important thing about employment is that employers need to understand that it's not an act of charity to hire someone on the autism spectrum. It's the opposite. It's a strategy. It's a talent strategy. And, you know, the biggest barrier isn't the being able to do the job itself. It's the process of getting it in the first place.
13: Mm-hmm.
14: And so I think that's one of the things that we are very focused on is helping individuals and helping employers to really be able to identify the great opportunity in front of them by hiring people on the spectrum. You know, we actually have a series of courses on our website that are called Becoming an Autism Informed Organization.
13: Mm-hmm.
14: And it's a 6-module training program that employers can view at a very low cost to see how they could go about mining finding the right people that can really help them achieve their corporate goals. And then in education, you know, being able to really enable people with autism, students with autism, to be around their peers.
13: Mm-hmm.
14: and be truly included and valued and understood in their school and in their community. So there's still a lot to do. You know, too many students with autism, you continue to face stigma and bullying, you know, lower expectations and the lack of appropriate support. So that's what we're here to continue to provide, you know, that level of support day in and day out. And, you know, one other thing, if I could say, we do have, in addition to our website that I thank you for mentioning, we also have a national information and referral helpline that is 1-800-3-AUTISM. And at that information and referral helpline, we are one of the only national nonprofit organizations that provides a helpline that is bilingual and is available throughout the country that can provide families and individuals with autism with advice, information, referrals, and really help someone maybe that is in a dire need. Mm-hmm. And is overwhelmed, doesn't know where to turn. They can call our helpline and we will help provide them the information they need, the support they need, and the words of comfort and help that they are looking for.
13: That phone number again is 800-3-AUTISM, 1-800-3-AUTISM. In our final 40 seconds here, you mentioned classrooms, you mentioned workplaces or corporations. Just briefly, what is it that the ones who are successful, the companies that are hiring autistic employees and the classrooms that are benefiting the autistic children the most, what are they doing right that everyone else is doing wrong?
14: I think what they're doing right is that they first of all, they provide the supports and the opportunities that people need to be able to be successful in the workplace and in the education. And then secondly, do not get hung up on the job interview setting, not, you know, be more understanding on things like eye contact. You know, it's not the important thing is not how well someone does with eye contact in a job interview, but how qualified are they to do the work? And that, and those are what the successful companies can achieve as well.
13: He's Joseph Joyce, president and CEO of the Autism Society of America. Their website, if you'd like more information, autismsociety.org, autismsociety.org. And that helpline, once again, 800-3-AUTISM. Joe, thanks so much for the information. Be well.
14: Thank you, Manning. It was a pleasure speaking with you.
13: Just a reminder, if you have any questions or comments, you can follow me on Instagram at IODManny is my handle, at IODManny. Parkinson's Awareness Month, and for millions of people, it's not just a headline, it is their daily life. It's a complex disease that we still don't really fully understand, but there is real momentum right now in research and treatment. Let's discuss the illness, where things stand with research and treatment and living with it, as we're joined by John Layer, president and CEO of the Parkinson's Foundation, and Robert Beatty, a person living with Parkinson's disease. John, Robert, thanks for the time.
2: Thank you.
13: John, let me start off with you. What exactly is Parkinson's disease?
2: Yeah, so Parkinson's disease is a progressive neurological disorder that affects how the brain controls movement. Today, more than 1 million Americans are living with Parkinson's, and about 90,000 individuals are newly diagnosed each year. What makes Parkinson's so challenging is that there's no single test to diagnose it, and symptoms can vary widely from one person to the next. So what are those symptoms? Some people experiencing a resting tremor where your hand or your leg or your foot shakes a little bit, while others may notice stiffness, slower movement, or even balance or walking issues. There are also what we call non-motor symptoms like sleep problems, mood changes, cognitive challenges, mental health issues. And because there's no single test, recognizing the early signs like small handwriting or loss of sense of smell or trouble moving can help people seek the medical advice and treatment they need sooner.
13: Do we know what causes it? Is there a genetic component to it? Is it environmental? Any clue?
2: Yeah, that's a great question. So what we say is that there's no known definitive cause of Parkinson's, but there are clear factors. The number one risk factor is aging. You know, just as we age, we may tend to lose dopamine neurons that affect, you know, movement. There is a genetic component to this disease. Upwards of 15% have a genetic mutation that's linked to Parkinson's disease. And there are clearly some environmental factors, some toxins out there. Paraquat is one that's often cited. Agent Orange, which was used in the Vietnam War. Those are associated with a Parkinson's diagnosis, but there are other toxins out there that we've been looking at to see what effect they have on Parkinson's, you know, on Parkinson's disease. So no definitive one reason causes Parkinson's, right. A lot of different factors, and you know, you could have a combination of those things.
13: Robert, you're living with Parkinson's. Explain your story, how you developed it, what you first noticed, and your diagnosis.
15: Well, my initial symptoms were, as John described, very non-motor oriented. Some of the things that most people might kind of just brush off and say, well, that's nothing. But when I went to my doctor with my symptoms, my primary care physician said, you're just getting old. You need to get used to it. Yeah. And that frustrated me because I knew my body very well at that time. I was working out regularly. And I knew something wasn't right, so I became my own advocate. It took me 2.5 years to get that diagnosis, but eventually I did get the diagnosis. And from that point on, managing my Parkinson's has been about taking an active role in my health. When I was diagnosed, I immediately decided I was not going to allow my stress or disease with Parkinson's to define my outlook or my quality of life. I chose an optimistic mindset, anchored it in my faith, assembled a strong care team, and developed a comprehensive exercise plan that together would address my physical, emotional, and spiritual needs. And it's been wonderful, results ever since.
13: Robert, how old were you when you first started noticing symptoms? And what specifically were the things that you noticed that was behaving differently in your body?
15: Sure. I was 59 or 49 years old. I was diagnosed when I was 52. The primary symptoms were loss of sense of smell, micrographia, which is handwriting becomes very small, mm-hmm. and a weakness in my left leg that when I was working out on a treadmill, I felt if I kept up at that pace, I'd fall and trip and fall flat on my face. That's where I went to the doctor, and my regular doctor said, no, you're just getting old. Don't worry about it. Had I left it then, I don't know how long it would have taken to get the diagnosis, but I pursued on my own behalf, found that diagnosis, and then that changed my life from that point on. I used it to change my mindset, and Parkinson's actually changed my life for the better because I was able to give purpose to it, and I began serving other people to make their journey with Parkinson's a little bit easier.
13: That's wonderful. That's the voice of Robert Beatty. He is living with Parkinson's disease. We're also speaking with John Lear. He is president and CEO of the Parkinson's Foundation. You can find out more about the illness at parkinsons.org. John, what Robert spoke about there, that he went to his doctor, said, I'm starting to feel these symptoms. It's not normal. And the doctor just kind of writing it off as getting older. Is that something that you encounter in the medical community when it comes to Parkinson's syndrome symptoms?
2: We do. I mean, we do for certain. I mean, I think the challenge is that there's not a lot of training in neurological disorders in medical school by primary care physicians. They just don't get very many hours. So that's why we really encourage people, if you have any of these signs or symptoms, to go see a neurologist. Or even more so, to go see a movement disorder specialist. You'll often find those at academic medical centers. But a neurologist is going to be really well equipped to diagnose you and not to miss some of these signs or symptoms. Generally speaking, we think people get very good care here in the United States, but we want to make sure that people know the signs and symptoms, particularly the early signs of Parkinson's, so that a disease does not go undiagnosed for multiple years.
13: I got to hand it to Robert and his story. So often we see cases where people are not their own best advocate, or they need someone else to advocate for them. Really different that Robert took things into his own hand and said, I know my body, something's wrong here. I've got to go find somebody who'll believe me.
2: Yeah, I think Robert is a great example of doing all the right things, all the things you should do, and then ending up with really positive outcomes because of it.
13: Robert, you mentioned, I think you said it took like 2 years for you to get a diagnosis. What changed when you got that? You talked about your exercise, your mindset, everything else. Are there treatments that you're taking? Is there therapy? Are you taking drugs?
15: My primary therapy is my mind. It's ironic to me that the thing that's being affected, the brain, is where your answer lies. By changing your mindset, having a positive outlook, and focusing, I tell people, you can believe the diagnosis, just don't believe the prognosis. Mm. The prognosis is up to you. And from that point on, I made a big change in my life, and it worked out positively. This past March of 2025, I had the DBS surgery. It went 100% successful, and I'm now off all medications. And my neurologist said I'm a zero on the Parkinson's scale. Parkinson's is still there. It's an underlying disease, but DBS masks it, and I'm back to day one, basically. And I've worked every day since my diagnosis. I've worked for the past 15 years. So my message to people is you can change the outcome of this disease. You can live positively with Parkinson's disease, not to mention any other challenge in your life, if you put the right mindset to it.
13: John, what does that mean? What is DBS surgery, and how prevalent is it in helping people with Parkinson's?
2: Yeah, so DBS stands for deep brain stimulation. It's a type of surgery that's performed mostly at academic medical centers where they put these leads right directly into your brain. And that that allows, and they can monitor them, and that allows the brain to be stimulated in such a way that motor symptoms are restored. It's been around for some time. It's increasingly being refined as a surgery, and people like Robert benefit from it enormously.
13: I guess when people think of Parkinson's disease, they think of Michael J. Fox, right? He's become the face of Parkinson's disease. But when Robert talks about how difficult it was for him to be diagnosed, clearly, despite the fact we associate Michael J. Fox with the disease, the awareness of Parkinson's clearly hasn't gotten to the point where it needs to be at, right?
2: Well, we're always advocating for greater understanding. And, if you had, a lot of Parkinson's runs in families. So sometimes it does, sometimes it doesn't. But if you have somebody in your family, an aunt or an uncle who had, some of these symptoms and you're starting to experience them too, you should go get it checked out. I'll say just one other thing. Michael J. Fox was diagnosed very early in life, and he's a bit of an anomaly there. And the other most prominent person with Parkinson's was Muhammad Ali. And a lot of people think, the boxing. So I think Robert probably represents a more typical diagnosis of Parkinson's than either Michael J. Fox or Muhammad Ali. The vast majority of people with this disease are diagnosed later in life have a course of disease similar to Robert's.
13: Couple more minutes here with John Lear. He's president and CEO of the Parkinson's Foundation, and Robert Beatty, who is living with the disease. John, everybody is different. I get it. I get that. But in terms of symptoms, is Parkinson's is it something there's rapid onset? Does the disease progress quickly, or can some people just have those hand tremors that we might be familiar with and nothing else?
2: That's exactly right. I mean, sometimes you'll talk to somebody with Parkinson's and it's very clear they're struggling. They have lots of tremor. They have lots of dyskinesia where they're moving. That's an often reaction to the medication. And they have sometimes dystonia, which can be incredibly painful. They'll shuffle their gait and it'll be clear that they have Parkinson's. And then there are other people who you'll talk to, like Robert, and you'll there may be some things that he'll tell you, but you may not be able to see that they have Parkinson's. And then some people will progress very quickly. And then some people it will take years, in fact, decades. And so, but it's a frame of mind too thing. I think Robert's positive attitude, I mean, there's a huge component to that in Parkinson's, like with any other neurological disease. Your attitude toward disease, how you approach it, really can have a huge effect on your outcomes.
13: No question about it. Robert is an example of that. Robert, last question for you. What advice would you have, not only for someone who thinks that they might have Parkinson's out there, but for their loved ones on how they should approach fighting the disease?
15: I'm glad you said that. Yes, for people with Parkinson's, my biggest pieces of advice are to remember, when you receive the diagnosis of Parkinson's disease, you're not the only one who receives it. Your family, your friends, and the ones that love you receive it as well. Let them support you. Don't isolate. Stay social, live your life, and take that support. Stay anchored in your faith and engaged in the Parkinson's community through the foundation. They offer volunteer opportunities for fundraising, research, as well as opportunities to connect with people like myself who understand what you're going through.
13: And you can get that information at parkinsons.org. Last thing for you, John, Parkinson's Awareness Month. What would you like our listeners to be aware of the illness?
2: Yeah, so it's a disease that you want to get diagnosed early. It's a disease you can live with. And there's a wonderful community of people who live with this disease. Nobody asked to be a part of this community, but there's a silver lining. It's a wonderful community with lots of people willing to help and be supportive. And a great way to find access to that is through our website, parkinson.org.
13: Parkinson.org. There's no S at the end. Parkinson.org. That's John Lear, President and CEO of the Parkinson's Foundation, and Robert Beatty, who is living with the disease. Thank you both for the information and for your time. Best of luck, Robert. Thank you, John.
15: Thank you
2: so much.
13: As always, I'd love a follow on Instagram, and I follow back. At IODManny is my handle. At IODManny. And that'll do it for another edition of iHeartRadio's Communities. I'm Manny Munoz. Until next time.
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96.1 The River. I'm Heather, and don't forget, we are going to get back to it on Monday. You're going to have 9 chances to put $1,000 in your pocket. 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
1: I'm Heather. Okay, so check this out. Imagine making a living by doing absolutely nothing. That is exactly what one guy figured out. He got fired for being too passive on the job. So he decided to turn that into a business. This is absolutely genius. Now he rents himself out as a do-nothing friend. He's not going to give you advice. He's not going to lift anything heavy. No deep conversations. Just his presence. I love that. He's been hired to stand at marathon finish lines, join parties with strangers, even hop on video calls while someone rearranges their room. Talk about low pressure companionship, and somehow it works. Sometimes that's all people want. And he's making money.
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13: Eczema is unpredictable, but you can flare less with Ebglyss, a once-monthly treatment for moderate to severe eczema. After an initial four-month or longer dosing phase, about 4 in 10 people taking Ebglyss achieved itch relief and clear or almost clear skin at 16 weeks. And most of those people maintain skin that's still more clear at 1 year with monthly dosing.
14: Ebglyss, lebrikizumab, LBKZ, a 250 milligram per 2 milliliter injection, is a prescription medicine used to treat adults and children 12 years of age and older who weigh at least 88 pounds or 40 kilograms with moderate to severe eczema, also called atopic dermatitis, that is not well controlled with prescription therapies used on the skin or topicals, or who cannot use topical therapies. 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

96.1 The River, Baton Rouge's best variety of the 80s, 90s, and today. I'm Heather, and let's get you a completely random fact of the day. You know, sometimes I hear these and I think, well, yeah, I've heard that once upon a time. This was new to me. It might not be for you. KFC had a sibling restaurant called Kentucky Roast Beef and Ham back in the 1960s. Very long name for a restaurant. But you know what? If they want to bring it back, I'd love to try it.

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1: 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So you may be doing this 2,500 hours a year, and that would be staring at a screen.
0: 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New research says on average, we spend like 50 hours a week in front of a screen. I don't know about you, but this made me put down my phone.
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0: 96.1, The River. Good morning. It's Murphy, Sam, and Jody.
1: I want to address an elephant in the room, and that is if Sam is single and looking to mingle. And the reason...
2: Whoa.
0: I didn't know that was an elephant. Yeah.
1: It's on social media because we posted... We were sharing this week about dating being expensive, yeah. About the average date, supposedly, I guess, depending on where you live, up to $200.
0: Yeah.
1: So we posted it asking you, what do you think of this? And the responses have been huge. Most people are like, I'm a cheap date. You know, I'm a $40 date. I'm a $20 date. We've gotten a lot of that. But when it's a picture of Sam. So it's like, I just want to address the thing in the room that you are not, because there's some questions. Is he single again? Is he looking to date?
2: No, I'm not.
1: Yeah. And you're not interested in dating.
2: Not right now.
1: Yeah.
2: I mean, and I know you always like to bring up never say never. but yeah, it's never say never, but I'm cool.
1: I love that you're cool.
2: Single hit hood and life is great.
1: That's the best way to be cool with the way you are now. Like being happy is being happy with what you have.
0: Yeah.
1: Not with, you know, the promise of something that may or may not happen.
0: Mm-hmm. So for anyone that really doesn't know, you know, that's
2: it. Here we go.
0: Well, no, I'm just saying, you know, if somebody doesn't know, I mean, you've had a couple of marriages, you've dated a few times, but, you know, what made you decide to finally go, you know, I'm just going to pause this baby.
2: I don't know how to describe it. I just don't need it.
1: Nice.
2: I just don't.
1: You're a different.
2: I'm fine.
0: It's complicated, and you don't want to have to go down that path.
2: Yeah. You know what? I know me, and I know what's going to happen because it's happened before. And I know. Yeah. I can't predict the future.
1: No, you can't.
2: But I know my progression in a relationship, mm-hmm. and I know kind of mentally what's going to happen to myself.
1: You feel like you have a pattern.
2: Yeah. And so, therefore, it's like, hey, you know, lay off, and if the right person comes along,
1: great,
2: I'll jump on that wave.
1: Right. I will say this, and I don't want to give anything away, but one of my favorite shows of all time got a sequel recently, and that's Sex and the City, and Just Like That. And they wrapped up and Just Like That with a major plot point with someone very important, not to give anything away, coming to terms and being fine with her singleness.
2: Yeah.
0: Yeah.
1: Like, this is who I'm in a relationship with, yeah. Me. And I thought that was a beautiful way to wrap that up. And so...
2: Not only am I comfortable with it, but it also, it takes a lot of pressure off, you know.
1: And you can be yourself more.
2: Yeah, I'm just me.
1: All right. Just the elephant in the room, wanted to address it. And yes, dating is expensive.
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So if our time is running out, day after day, we'll make the mundane a masterpiece. Oh my, my, oh my, my love, I take one look at you, you're taking me out.

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2: This one comes from the NFL draft, which was just completed, and it comes from the person chosen number one in the draft.
3: The Las Vegas Raiders select Fernando Mendoza.
1: It sounds like he said Mendoza, but okay.
2: I know, it does.
1: Mendoza. Look, when you speak all day long, you're going to trip up. Teachers know it.
2: Yeah, but that was the first announcement of the night.
1: Well, maybe he was nervous.
0: It could have been.
1: I shouldn't have pointed it out.
0: Some of those things happen involuntarily anyway, right? I mean, you know.
2: I can vouch for that.
0: In the moment, it hits your head the right way, but then when it comes out, not so much.
2: Yeah. Yes.
1: All right, on to the morning pick-me-up with Johnny Mendoza.
2: Fernando.
1: See?
2: And that's why Jody is not the commissioner of the NFL.
1: I'm sorry.
2: Anyway, Johnny Mendoza, one of the first things he did when he was drafted was give $500,000, $500,000 to the National MS Society.
1: That's beautiful.
2: And the reason he did that was his mother lives with MS.
1: I didn't know this.
2: And he wants to use his platform now, his higher platform, to generate more fundraising. Here's the really cool story. This is great. $500,000, awesome. But while he was in college, he was doing this for his mom and for MS Society. When he was at the University of California, he partnered up with a local restaurant to create the Mendoza Burrito.
1: Yeah.
2: And proceeds went to National MS. When he finally got over to Indiana, he partnered with a restaurant to create the Mendoza Burger.
1: Nice.
2: Proceeds from that went to the National MS Society. And last Christmas, he gave four families $10,000 each. These families affected by MS, $10,000 each to go on a shopping spree at the Adidas store for Christmas.
1: Whoa.
0: That is really beautiful. You know, so one of our coworkers for many years lived for a very long time with multiple sclerosis.
1: Yeah.
0: And because it's very, very treatable today. You know what I mean? It still creates issues for you that where you can't always function the way that you want to. But it's thanks to people, you know, like Mendoza, who are making active donations and creating awareness that make that possible.
1: Yes.
2: And
1: very cool.
2: His NFL salary first year is going to be $10 million. So more than likely, we'll see some
1: of that.
0: He'll peel off a little bit.
2: That's right.
1: Thank you, Fernando.
2: And Johnny.
1: Johnny, too.

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1: How to sleep on a plane if you really need to get some shut eye. Do people still say shut eye?
0: I don't know. I'll shut mine, though.
2: I think it's some shut eye on the red eye.
1: Okay. Can you really sleep on a plane quickly? Yes, no?
0: Yeah, I can. If I'm tired, yeah.
1: Yeah, Murphy.
2: If I try to, I can't, but it'll catch up to me at some point. Next thing I know, my head's popping.
1: Yeah, I don't like that. I don't love the idea of sleeping around strangers, so I don't like to sleep on a plane. Well, you're surrounded by strangers, and if you do that little wake-up thing, it's embarrassing.
2: Yeah, it is.
1: That little, you scare yourself awake? Yeah. I'm sorry. You can't smooth that out.
0: That's true.
1: I do like to close.
0: A big snore or a gasp.
1: Like to close my eyes. That's why I like the window seat. I know it's not the most sanitary thing in the world, but I love to lay my head on the inside by the window. Okay, so here's what's up. According to science, the best way to sleep on a plane, if you are trying to get some shut eye on the red eye or whatever eye it is, there's not one magic trick, but controlling light and noise, crucial. Your body knows you're not at home. Your body knows you are in the air among strangers. So you have to trick it. You have to bring an eye mask if you can. You don't have control over all the light in the plane, but you hopefully have control over yours.
2: Yeah.
1: Noise-canceling headphones boost your odds of sleeping on a plane.
0: Yeah, and those have come a long way. Both the earbud versions and the headphones greatly improved.
1: It's another thing, though. If I put an eye mask on and noise-canceling headphones on, somebody's going to have to tap me to wake me up.
3: Yes.
1: Ma'am, would you like water? I don't know.
0: Maybe they'll break out in a game of pin the tail on the donkey.
1: Okay. I don't think I've ever fallen into a deep, deep sleep on a plane because my body knows. And
0: yeah.
1: I don't like the little surprise wake up. The other thing is, you'll love this, guys. If you can make it happen, get a same day, get a workout in before. Tire your body out.
0: Mm. Yeah? Well, that makes sense, yeah.
1: Don't eat a heavy, heavy meal before because it can make you uncomfortable, make you need to get up and down. And then, honestly, think of the childlike part of all of us. Bring something that's your lovey or your blanket or your comfort.
2: Okay, so you're embarrassed to jerk awake, but it's okay to have your lovey with you.
1: Well, I'm sorry. Well, yeah, my lovey is my comfy sweater or a blanket.
2: Okay.
1: It's not
0: it's less embarrassing than drooling on yourself.
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2: Hey, guys, my name is Amy. I just want to leave a note with you guys about my biggest pet peeve at the beach. I would have to say my biggest pet peeve at the beach is seeing small children running around in regular diapers. That yellow goo that comes out of normal diapers gets in the sand, and it makes the sand situation even worse. I hate it when parents do that, as opposed to putting them in swim diapers and a bathing suit, because the swim diapers don't bust apart. Mm-hmm. It's just a courtesy thing. Thanks, guys. Y'all have a good day.
0: Thank you, Amy. I don't know that I've actually seen that before.
1: Yeah. That's it. I mean, I know what she's talking about. It's been a minute.
0: I mean, I know when I was a kid, that's when Pampers were still plastic on the outside. And so if that got wet with the ocean, it looked like you were carrying around a sack of potatoes behind you.
1: When we had kids, we always, Murphy, when ours were little, they always swim diapers. But if you did not have a swim diaper and you let a kid run around and they scoot down and they're playing in the sand and they get water, well, it's a combo of what they're rocking and water that they get.
0: That they don't need.
1: I don't know how they walk around, because it's so heavy, and there's something inside of, she's right, there's something inside of the diaper, probably some chemical that is not, regular diapers are not meant for the beach or chlorine or any of that. And so it's just chemicals, and she's right, it doesn't belong in the beautiful, that's another thing about the beaches, period. It's one of the most beautiful parts of nature that we are able to experience, is another reason to be kind to it and take care of it. Be respectful.
0: Yeah.
1: In fact, when we're talking about beach etiquette and rules, that's another thing. You've got to be careful about what you leave behind. Don't ever leave any trash behind. Mm-hmm. You know, it's a beautiful place.
0: Yeah. I mean, that's one that surprises me when I see people do that. Or, you know, secure things too, because they may blow down the beach.
1: Yeah.
0: There's always a little bit of wind going.
1: Join us anytime. You know, we really like having you along, and the beach conversation always welcome as we get closer to summer.
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1: I mentioned this about a month ago, and it's one of the most beautiful new things in my life, and it's that my mom has allowed me and our girls, Taylor and Phoebe, to come clean her house once a month. Taylor wasn't available the other day. She was working, so it was just me and Phoebe. Murphy dropped us off and said, see ya!
0: Not because I didn't want to clean. If you'd have asked me, I would have.
1: Oh, no. It's a girl's thing. You weren't. It was fine. I think Nana was fine with you, you know, peeling out and leaving. But, you know, I changed her sheets on her bed. And it's hard for her. Meaning it's hard for mom to allow us to do that. She would rather be able to, but she just can't because of her health right now.
0: Mm-hmm. Yeah.
1: But what she does is she's the DJ. I told you she blares music for us while we clean. So, man, it didn't take long. I was just starting to load the dishwasher when here comes Willie.
2: She's a good-hearted mama.
1: Really loud.
3: That'll get you moving.
0: Oh, did she start with Willie this time?
1: She started with Willie, and she immediately runs to Phoebe. Do you know this one? Have you heard of him? And they start talking about it and all that. Of course, it's really loud, and she's trying to have these conversations. So, whatever. It's hard to hear, but she also dropped some Otis Redding this time.
4: These arms.
0: Oh, she went way back in the past. Okay.
1: I mean, she's just, you know, sitting there flipping around. And
3: hey, you two, we're going to slow things down a bit here.
1: And these are videos, no too. Like
0: That's why it took them longer to clean this time.
1: It took less time. It was easier the second time, by the way. The first time we did a deep clean. Anyway, I was glad that she also kicked a little 80s for me. This one brought me into the living room. Like, oh, I do love him. I love his voice, but I've never seen this. So she had never seen, like, the videos.
3: Oh, the video?
1: Yeah. Of George with his gorgeous hair and all of that. Uh-huh. She also did one that I think this is going to be every time we clean, and that's Dwight Yoakam.
2: Maybe someday I'll be
0: really?
2: Strong.
1: And Phoebe peeked her head around and said, is this the guy with the long legs?
3: Yeah.
1: And Nana goes, sure is, Phoebe, come see. Mm-hmm. But then Murphy comes over to comes to pick us up, and she won't stop. It's like she's still playing the DJ. And so we watched more than one of this.
2: Come on over, baby. Whole lot of shaking.
1: Jerry Lee Lewis.
0: You know, I think that Phoebe has heard of him, but he's so far way back. And, you know, seeing that kind of performance, the kids in the audience or whatever that were reacting to him is like a different time, place. Everybody looks so different, you know?
1: Yeah, she seemed to enjoy it. It's a beautiful thing to do. I don't mean just the DJing stuff. I mean cleaning her house. I love it.
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1: Time to brag on your grad. A lot of graduations happening and graduates and diplomas being received and degrees being achieved. Okay.
0: Yeah.
1: I'm really not trying to make it rhyme, I swear.
0: All of that.
1: So 877-310-4MSJ if you'd like to brag on your grad. Cammy sent us this message. My oldest is about to graduate from high school. She has worked so hard and I'm proud of her. Me and her two-year-old brother are going to miss her so much next year.
0: Aww.
1: It's a game changer kind of a thing. It changes parenting. It's a ever-changing state.
0: Mm-hmm.
1: You know, one of my favorite things that I remember hearing at a graduation was that not just all about you've accomplished, you know, you're getting your diploma today, but realize that you didn't get here alone. Your family helped you, your teachers helped you, administration, study partners, but your family's been with you the whole time too.
0: Yeah, yeah.
1: It's another thing. It's a whole celebration for the whole family, not just a graduate. So brag on your grad. Keep that coming. We also have some comments rolling into social media about our youngest daughter's haircut, Murphy, Phoebe's pixie cut.
0: And the reason, she went really short this time.
1: It's cute. So different. And that's a leap of faith, guys. I don't think that you roll into wherever you get your hair cut and go, I need something drastically different. Yeah. Women do this and it's a big deal. Like it could have ended badly for her because she could have been upset about it.
0: One of her favorite things about it is that she feels now it looks correct with those really bold glasses that she got. Yes. She didn't like the way her bold glasses were looking on her statement glasses. And now they work with the pixie, totally.
1: Yeah. And to me, we put a picture of it, of her pixie cut on our socials, which is why all these, you know, comments are rolling in. Like Jackie, wow, gave her a whole different look. Love it. Julie said, at first glance, I thought you were sitting next to Ariana Grande. A lot of comments about how I see Audrey Hepburn. That's from Monica and several others. Yeah. Like Dee Dee said, reminds me of Audrey Hepburn.
2: Yeah.
1: And you know that I mentioned that to Phoebe, not even thinking. Phoebe's an old soul. And I mentioned that, not sure if she would understand. She says, oh, that was inspo.
2: Mm.
1: Audrey Hepburn was inspo. But one of the reasons it looks so different, Murphy, her hair was short. It's just shorter now. Bangs. Bangs are kind of like eyebrows. So she went way high up. There's a lot more forehead showing. And that's a difference maker for any haircut. Bold summer cut. Yeah, thanks for jumping in. We love having you along.
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0: How are you, Kathy?
2: Good. I have a pet peeve about the beach.
1: Yeah. Okay. Go ahead.
2: I actually live at the beach, so it really bugs me when people feed the seagulls. I don't know if the beach you go to, but they like throw the crackers or whatever up in the air, and the next you know, there's a whole swarm of seagulls like flying around their beach towel, and they're pooping everywhere.
1: Yes. Yes. I will tell you honestly, though, a long time ago, I did feed them. It's been a long time since I did that because I was like, oh my gosh, it's so exciting to interact with these beautiful things.
3: Yeah, it's hard to keep the kids from wanting to do that.
1: Yeah, but I hear you.
2: I know. You feed one and then they all come to your house.
3: Yeah, they're like flying rats.
1: And you're right. You've unleashed a swarm of pests on everybody who's trying to enjoy the beach.
2: Right.
1: Well, I thank you for your perspective. We need it.
2: You're welcome. Have a good day.
0: Thank you, Kathy. You too. Well, you know, most condos now won't let you feed, you know, if you're renting a condo at the beach, they're not going to let you feed the seagulls off the balcony, that kind of stuff, because it creates problems below. Same thing.
1: I never thought of it off the balcony either.
0: Yeah, well, that's because that's what we did as kids.
3: And by the way, just for Kathy and your sake, Jody, it's a flock of seagulls.
1: Oh, right. You're right. Not just
3: there was even a band by that name.
0: Yeah.
1: Okay. And you're talking about the condo, Murphy. Also, a lot of places, you're not supposed to hang the towel dry on the balcony thing.
0: Yeah,
1: another thing I didn't know back in the day when I first was welcomed into your family.
0: Yeah.
1: I think I did that, and your mother was like, who did this?
0: And that's not just an etiquette thing. I mean, sometimes it's a look thing, but that's a safety thing, too, because if it goes flying out the balcony, it can land somewhere, it can hit some, you know, I mean...
1: Right.
0: Little things like that.
1: There's a lot to know. Anyone can book something and go to the beach, but do you have all of this knowledge, this etiquette, this, you know, beach game? So we want to hear from you on yours.
0: Yeah, and ordinances are different like everywhere. There are some places that even on the beach, they don't want you feeding the seagulls. It just depends on where you're going.
1: I think Sam is just confused about the towel safety. We'll get to that later.
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1: One of my non-negotiables for self-care, and ladies and gentlemen, you should have a non-negotiable or two for yourself for self-care. One of mine is evening walks whenever I can get them and fit them in to my schedule. Murphy knows that. I'll take off. I'll see you in 45 minutes. Especially in spring, I love it. It's not just exercise. Everything in nature, oh my gosh, it's like therapy. You know, I sometimes don't even listen to podcasts or music. Just go walk and let nature sort of wash over me.
0: I can always tell when you've enjoyed it because you come home and usually you've got either a picture, a video, or something to share.
1: Yeah, I do bring the device along.
0: Yeah.
1: So last night, getting close to sunset, I was also getting close to the house. And for all the messages we get for people worried about me on my night walks, I'm not going to get nabbed. I know where I am. I know my neighbors. And once it starts getting dark, I get close to the house.
0: Yeah.
1: But last night, I want you to hear what I heard at sunset. Owls. That.
0: Are those both owls or is that a hawk in there too?
2: Yeah, that sounded like something else.
1: I don't know. Well, there's definitely an owl or two because I saw two owls last night, but then there was something else. There's so much going on right there, right near our house. It's like, that's the sound of spring. There's so much going on. Sounds like some mating calls to me. Sounds like some, hey, baby, you looking good to me going on. I waited and waited to see them too, and I didn't. The ones I saw last night were like down the street, further down the street. But you know, it's not just that. You can go out and not have an encounter like that, but it still be so good for you.
0: Mm-hmm. Yeah.
1: You know, you can spend money on therapy and you can try to find the greatest app in the world, but everything you really need to calm yourself, to get back to center, is out there. You guys don't feel that way? I was raised in the country.
0: Well, it just depends on what it is. Everybody, it's a little bit different, I think, for everybody. Sometimes it's the visual of a sunset. Sometimes it's a little bit of a breeze, which is what happened to me last night. It just kind of felt good. It was slight, but happy.
1: It's all out there. What about you, Sam, on your walks?
2: A breeze is, godsend.
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1: A lot of excitement for a lot of families at this time of the year. It's brag on your grad time. 877-310-4MSJ.
0: So, Jamie, you calling to brag on your grad?
2: I am. I'm bragging on my caboose, Brady.
1: Oh, yay.
2: He is so wonderful. He's about to graduate next month, May 13th.
1: Yes.
2: And he was born with cancer, and he went through so much, and he's accomplished so much. And I'm so proud of him.
1: Right.
2: So glad he's here with us.
1: No kidding. So what is his next month like? What is May like for him? Is he already sort of checked out mentally?
2: Yes. He checked out a long time ago. He has senioritis like crazy.
1: Yeah.
2: And it takes everything I have to get him up in the morning. And I'm like, Brady, it's only 7 more days. It's only 6 more days.
1: Right.
2: So thank goodness they get out early. But I'm so proud of him.
1: No kidding. It is so hard earned. And what's crazy about this short little speck of time in his life, he can't wait to put it behind him, but there will be a time, no senior believes this, that you look back and wish you could do these months again.
2: Exactly. I tell him that all the time. I have 3 children. My oldest will be 30 this year, and Brady will be 18. So I've been through it for years.
1: Yes, you have.
2: And it goes by so fast, and I tell all of them, please enjoy it while you can. He's ready to get an apartment and everything. I said, boy, you are not leaving the house.
1: You cannot
2: afford an apartment.
1: I said,
2: you need gas money right now, boy.
1: Okay. Thank you for this, and congrats to Brady.
2: Thank y'all so much.
0: Yeah, and especially for sharing that journey. That's a lot more than what a lot of kids go through, a journey through cancer and going through and graduating. So, yeah, congrats.
3: You know, Jody, I hadn't heard that word senioritis in a long time. But it's like it brought me right back to high school because I remember all the teachers telling us, you guys have senioritis.
1: And
3: you're already out of here.
1: Yeah, and the teachers and everybody knows to expect it. You know, it's just you can't stop those feelings. They have come a long way. They've been in school their whole lives. They're ready for all of this. And then you will enter one of the most pivotal times in your life. You will. The time between high school and whatever your adulthood is going to be is pivotal.
0: Yeah.
1: You know, little decisions you make will take you places.
0: And even if you don't know what that's supposed to be right now, that's okay.
1: So,
0: Give yourself a chance, because that's the one that really creates anxiety, I think, for those that don't really know what they want to do
1: yet.
0: That's
1: okay.
0: And it's okay. You don't have to have the answer right out of high school.
1: Yeah, just take opportunities as they come. Everything that you could do, every job you could take, you'll learn something. Onward. Remember that. And congrats to the class of 2026.
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0: thought of yet, but I think he's a potty training helper called Smarty Pants or something like that. But I just want you to know, as with the irony here, is this is a it's a very human thing, but it's about toys. There's going to be a lot of merch that's rolling up, that's rolling out too. In the summer, when this movie lands and we all go see it, Disney's unveiling all kinds of Toy Story 5 merch. And some of it you can get now if you start looking. Mattel has the, and this is what's weird to me, ironic, these interactables, a Woody, a Buzz, a Jesse, a Forky, even Lilypad, they character recognition and they communicate with each other in real time. I'm thinking, that's a tech toy. What are you doing? But this is 2026.
1: I remember when the first Woody came out, all he had was a pull string.
0: I loved it so much.
2: Had a snake in his boots.
0: There's a new pull string running Woody this time around. Woody's getting older, so there's a storyline there about some hair loss. I'll just say that. Toy Story 5 Uno cards are coming. Yeah, that's fun. And that's easy, right? And then there's a Buzz Lightyear Space Ranger laser. So that sounds fun. So just know.
1: A toy laser.
0: Yeah, I'm sorry. Not a Star Wars laser. Look for it in June.
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1: Morning pick-me-up time, and today the morning pick-me-up is from Catherine. She sent this email about a pick-me-up we did recently, so we're going to just do it here in the pick-up spot.
0: Okay.
1: Got it? Hey, guys. This is from Catherine. I was listening to your show when you guys were talking about doctors suggesting people get a pet to help address loneliness and stress.
0: Yeah.
1: One benefit of having a pet, and something I did not hear mentioned on the show, but to be fair, I may have focused on my drive-through coffee order and missed it, is a sense of purpose. Catherine, I'm so glad you brought that. I don't think we touched on that.
2: What's that mean?
0: It gives you a sense of purpose.
1: Oh, you mean what did she say?
0: Yeah, I'm right. Yes. It gives you some, yeah, because otherwise, if you're just idle and watching TV or whatever you're doing, you know what I mean?
1: This email goes on to read, caring for a pet provides a sense of purpose and meaning to a person's day. It also helps people be more in the moment.
0: Yeah.
1: That is so true. If you're dealing with loneliness, you probably have a tendency to go back in your mind. And we've all known a loved one who's just always kind of in the past.
0: Especially somebody where it's not easy for them to get out and do things like a hobby or things that they would normally do. Yeah.
1: Anyway, it helps people be more in the moment. Also, if someone can't manage the financial needs of pet ownership, they might consider volunteering at a shelter, which is a win-win for the animals, the shelter, and the volunteers.
0: That's a great idea.
1: Always.
0: Yeah.
1: Always true.
0: That's a really good idea.
1: Thank you for a delightful show. It is a bright spot in my day. Be well. That is from Catherine.
0: Thank you, Catherine. She is so right about dogs. You know, and I guess cats too, but I mean, for me, dogs, because they don't know anything other than the present. That's what they're focused on. And it keeps you in the present because you're focused on them.
1: Look, you guys always say, I guess cats too, because you guys have a difficult time having a relationship with cats. And that's fine.
0: Yeah,
1: you guys are not cat people.
0: Yeah, I don't want, people who have cats, that's fine. I don't want them. You know,
1: my mom has cats and they are very important to her.
0: Yeah.
1: You know that, Murphy.
0: Yeah.
1: And Sam has a cat that he kind of likes.
2: Who's not important to me.
1: Hey, Catherine, thank you so much for giving us that pick-me-up today. The sense of purpose that a pet brings.
0: Yep.
3: 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That's awesome.
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Last weekend, the Michael biopic, number one at the box office. This weekend, undoubtedly, it'll be The Devil Wears Prada 2. Have you seen it? Are you going to? Tap that talk.

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0: 96.1 The River, the best variety of the 80s, 90s, and today. Hey, it's Mary Booth. Okay, this may sound a little weird, but you need to wake up and drink. And I'm not talking, well, definitely not talking alcohol, but I'm not talking coffee either. Drinking a glass of water right when you wake up is good for your health. The Cleveland Clinic says drinking water first thing in the morning helps boost your metabolism and improve digestion and prevent things like UTIs. They also say it'll keep you hydrated. And most people aren't drinking enough water throughout the day. So if plain water is boring, add a little lemon, drink sparkling or carbonated water, but drink water right when you get up.
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0: Wake up with Murphy, Sam, and Jody on 96.1 The River. Sometimes it's nice to say, I told you so. Just ask Demetrius.
1: Everyone makes fun of me for entering it all the time. 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Well, guess what?
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So if you were asked to describe the year 2026 in one word, what would you say? I'll share some of the top responses next.

0: 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Mary here. So if you had to describe 2026 in one word, what would you say? Well, a new survey asked that question, and the number one response was stressful. What's feeding Americans overwhelming stress? Well, people say they've already experienced an average of 2 plot twists this year. Unexpected life changes that threw their whole roadmap for the year out the window. The number two response was challenging, but number three was a little more optimistic, hopeful. How would you describe it? 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

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It's a best of the 80s and 90s weekend with Green Day. Hey, it's Mary. Speaking of colors, today is National Two Different Colored Shoes Day. I've never done that on purpose, done it by accident, because navy blue and black look awfully similar in the back of a closet. Have you?

0: The home of Murphy, Sam, and Jody in the morning. 96.1 The River. Mary here. So what would you do with $1,000? 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
1: John Mellencamp in Small Town from 1985 on this best of the 80s and 90s weekend. Hey, it's Mary. Uber says they want to be an app for everything. Well, they've already got rides and Uber Eats. 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

0: 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So how does it feel to win $1,000? 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

0: 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It's Mary, and you know, we're all trying to save money on our grocery bills. 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When meat's on sale, people are stocking up and freezing that, too. Others said they make soup every weekend with leftovers from throughout the week. And they said every shred of chicken gets used, whether it's chicken salad or quesadillas. But the best advice was also the simplest. Don't go shopping when you're hungry.
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just 96.1 The River. The royal visit by King Charles and Queen Camilla isn't the only royal news this week. The Prince and Princess of Wales just added to their household a brown English Cocker Spaniel named Otto. You can see his picture on our website.

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1: Hey, it's Mary. 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Apparently, they taste better that way. More next.

0: 96.1 The River, Baton Rouge's best variety of the 80s, 90s, and today. Hey, it's Mary. Ever steal a French fry from someone else's plate and really enjoy it? New research confirms what a lot of us already know. Stolen food tastes better. People said that stolen French fries are 40% more enjoyable than those served to them, even though they're identical. Participants were instructed to covertly take fries from someone else's plate while they were distracted. And it turned out the higher the risk, the tastier the fries were reported to be. Now, that's all well and good if it's someone you know. But if you're a delivery person delivering my food, don't you touch my fries.
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1: Hey there, Beth Christie with you. I hope that you can hang out with me a little while. We've got lots of great music, and it's always nice to see you. 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

0: 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Miley Cyrus and Flowers. 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
1: With or without you, and you too, Beth Christie with you. Now, if you would rather say I boo instead of just the same old boring I do, I've got great news for you right after Bruno Mars. Easy.

0: 96.1 The River. Bruno Mars, I'm Beth Christie. So let's say I boo instead of I do. If your dream wedding includes ghosts and a 5:20 a.m. wake-up call, then Disneyland's Haunted Mansion is now offering a seriously spooky ceremony. But the scariest part might be it's a $40,000 starting price. Now, I mean, it is quite an experience. The Gothic-themed package is super exclusive, capped at just 25 guests, lasts about an hour, comes with basic perks like an officiant, light decor, and photos. 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The ceremony happens on the mansion steps before the park even opens. So that's why it's an early time to say I boo.
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Wake up with Murphy, Sam, and Jody on 96.1 The River. Whitney Houston on a best of the 80s to 90s weekend. I'm Beth Christie. Shaboozy, by the way, has been working on a new album, concept album, apparently going to be coming out this summer. Here he is in a bar song.

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The best variety of the 80s, 90s, and today. 96.1 The River, Dreaming of You and Selena. I'm Beth Christie. Talk about the Sunday scaries, but this could be any day of the week. Ever have your kid the night before say something that you just could not believe they needed the next day at school? Oh, we have stories coming up.

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1: Natasha Bedingfield, I'm Beth Christie. You know, when you're putting your kids to bed at night, nothing good ever follows when they start with, oh, by the way, Mom, you know the feeling. A Threads post asked a question that anybody, any parent can relate to. What is the most unhinged thing your child has told you that they need for school the next day, just as you've put them to bed? Here's some of the responses. Their kid wanted his great-grandmother's urn for show and tell. And yes, he did know that it was filled with her ashes. That's what he wanted to show. At bedtime, their son said, you know, Mom, by the way, I have to go to school dressed as Winston Churchill tomorrow. Okay? Others said their kids asked for a costume that looks like an ear of corn, a cow outfit the night before the school play, and a science experiment on how many rubber bands it would take to explode cantaloupes.
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His biopic is setting records, and his music streaming has jumped 95% since the biopic was released. Never made

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0: 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Edwin McCain coming up this hour. More great music for you. Alicia Keys is on the way. Train is coming up. Michael Jackson and more.
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1: Alana Miles and Black Velvet. I'm Beth Christie. Alicia Keys is going to join American Idol as a mentor for the top three finalists during the finale. That episode is going to be airing on May 11th on ABC and Disney+. You can also catch it on Hulu the next day.

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